0: Teenage Fan Club. That was Day in the Sun. Before that, we heard The War on Drugs with Pain, Angel Olsen at What It Is, and The Clash at the top with Hateful. 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
2: Take Me to Church was a massive hit for Hozier that basically introduced him to the world. For Sense of Place Dublin, we run back one of his first U.S. interviews and hear early live performances of Take Me to Church and From Eden. And then we will remember the life of Dolly Parton with a conversation from 2001. That's coming up on the Next World Cafe.
0: Coming up tonight at 10. On the way, we'll hear from Christina Vane, also Tommy Emmanuel, and here's Steve Earle and Los Lobos, Volver a Celaya.

Howdy, mortals. I'm Pete Bernhard with The Devil Makes Three, and you're listening to Crossing Boundaries with Brian Gibson on WOUB.

A.J. Lee and Blue Summit. That was Fishing in the Dark. Before that, we heard Tommy Emmanuel, Ready for the Times to Get Better. The Devil Makes Three had Lights on Me. We also heard Christina Vane with How You Doin', and Steve Earle and Los Lobos at the top with Volver a Celaya. Thanks for joining us tonight for Crossing Boundaries on WOUB. We'll continue with Bedouin. Here's One Thing Right.

Cab Mo, Fussing and Fighting. Before that, we hear John Rauhaus with East of the Sun and West of the Moon. Steely Dan with Pearl of the Quarter and the Iguanas. At the top, we heard Zacatecas. You're with Crossing Boundaries from WOUB. Here's Brandy Carlisle with Anniversary.

Alila Diane with Dusty Roses. Before that, we hear John Hurlbut and Jorma Kalkinen with Kansas City Southern. Wilco had Tired of Taking It Out on You. Linda Thompson joined by the Proclaimers for Bonnie Lass and Brandi Carlile at the top with Anniversary. Thanks for joining us tonight for Crossing Boundaries on WOUB. We'll start this last set with Otis Gibbs. Here's Holy River Blues.

Finishing up tonight's show with Emmylou Harris, that was Goodbye. Before that, we heard Molly Tuttle covering the Cat Stevens song How Can I Tell You. Daryl Scott had Long Wide Open Road, and Otis Gibbs at the top with Holy River Blues. I'm Brian Gibson, and this is WOUB Public Media. 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

0: Loa. Thank you so much.
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2: Going back to 2019 for that Sense of Place session at Windmill Lane Studios in Dublin, Loa. Huge thanks to Alan Kelly, who recorded the session, and of course, former World Cafe host Talia Schlanger. Loa has a new album out called Materia Medica, and I wanted you to get a sample of one of the songs before we wrap this edition of the Cafe. Check out I Choose Love.

0: The news nowadays is a bit like our weather, much more extreme. 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
1: Welcome back. It's World Cafe. I'm Kaleo. Always tough to be sitting in this chair doing this thing, especially when someone we greatly respect and admire passes away. But also, it's a chance to celebrate their life and play the music that inspired and delighted all of us. So here's a set of Dolly Parton for you, starting with Coat of Many Colors. It's World Cafe.

0: Beautiful cover of After the Gold Rush, courtesy of Dolly Parton and Linda Ronstadt. That's from Trio 2. 9 to 5 before that, and Coat of Many Colors, a few more Dolly songs, In Capable Hands, when we get back to World Cafe.
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2: Welcome back. It's World Cafe. I'm Kaleo, spending this hour dedicated to the music and life of Dolly Parton, who passed away at the age of 80. There have been some really great covers of her songs, but I think this one takes the cake. Whitney Houston from the Bodyguard soundtrack, I Will Always Love You.

0: That's Waxahachie from the deluxe edition of St. Cloud, cover of Light of a Clear Blue Morning, which could be originally found on the 1977 album New Harvest, First Gathering from Dolly Parton. Remembering Dolly Parton today, appreciate you spending some time. Wonderful conversation with Dolly, a chance to play some of her music. Hope this helps you on what I imagine is a tough day for a lot of us out there. Want to thank you so much for listening. I want to thank our affiliates nationwide who make this show possible. It's a show we produce from WXPN at the University of Pennsylvania in Philadelphia. I'm Kaleo. 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
1: World Cafe is supported by the estate of Joan B. Kroc, whose bequest serves as an enduring investment in the future of public radio and seeks to help NPR produce programming that meets the highest standards of public service in journalism and cultural expression.
2: The Irish artist Seamat was nominated for the Mercury Prize last year, and her star is rising here in the States with her latest album, Euro Country. Coming up for Sense of Place Dublin, Seamat talks about how she first connected with country music as a child growing up just outside of Dublin and how she embraced her Irish identity to make this album. It's Seamat on the next World Cafe.
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14: Live from NPR News in Washington, I'm Dan Ronron. Tech company Meta will pay up to $17.1 billion to settle the lawsuit with 47 states, Washington, D.C., and U.S. territories concerning the operation of the Facebook and Instagram platforms. It's part of a landmark legal settlement that ended a trial over teenage social media addiction. Colorado's Attorney General Phil Weiser argued on behalf of the states that Meta knowingly designed its platforms to be addictive to children while hiding the harm they cause.
15: The pain that I have felt hearing about kids and families where they weren't sleeping at night because they got notifications and alerts all through the night. They were distracted the school day, spending an hour or more on their phones responding to social media when they should be focusing on school.
14: Meta will also be required to put in numerous protections for young people under age 18. If the agreement is approved by a federal judge, it will stop a number of lawsuits filed by the states against Meta. However, individuals and school districts across the country could continue the suits. Much of the money in the settlement will be used for educational and mental health programs. Hundreds are missing and at least 160 are dead after flooding in Nepal. As NPR's Julia Simon reports, scientists say glaciers in the region are more at risk because of global warming.
5: According to initial assessments, a giant chunk of ice snapped off a glacier and tumbled thousands of feet into a river valley below. A fast-moving mix of water, ice, and rock pulverized everything in its path. Thousands of people live in villages downstream from the glacier. Across the mountains of Nepal and Tibet, climate change is causing glaciers to melt at an alarming rate, and the danger is growing. Millions of people are at risk from these unstable glaciers as the Earth heats up. The main driver of climate change is humans burning planet-heating oil, gas, and coal.
14: NPR's Julia Simon. Ohio immigrant advocates are warning the U.S. Justice Department could run against a Franklin County court.
16: A Franklin County Municipal Court rule adopted in March prohibits agencies like ICE from arresting undocumented immigrants without a warrant. The DOJ argues this rule violates the federal government's authority over local government. Lynn Tremonte with the Ohio Immigrant Alliance says without this rule, immigrants would fear showing up for traffic court or as witnesses in criminal trials. She says this is part of a wider immigration strategy by the Trump administration.
17: In the mornings, ICE agents go to McDonald's and gas stations hunting for people. We're definitely feeling the effects of the huge budget that Congress has given ICE.
16: ICE agents arrested at least 12 people at the court before the rule was put in place.
14: And you're listening to NPR. A judge in Maryland is blocking for now a proposed state constitutional amendment from being presented to voters in November that would have allowed the state's congressional districts to be redrawn. The judge ruled the amendment cannot appear on the November ballot, but he paused the ruling while Democrats appealed the decision to the state's highest court. Democrats in Maryland control 7 of the 8 congressional districts, but they said they wanted to redraw the lines to get one additional seat after some Republicans in other states redrew their congressional lines. There's evidence that the vaccine currently used to prevent the disease shingles may also reduce the risk of heart disease. NPR's Rob Stein reports.
18: A growing body of evidence suggests that the vaccine, called Shingrix, may have benefits beyond preventing shingles, a painful condition caused by the same virus that causes chickenpox. Previous studies found the vaccine may reduce the risk for heart disease and dementia and, perhaps, even slow some aspects of aging. In the new study, U.S. and British researchers studied more than 72,000 people who received either Shingrix or another shingles vaccine. In the journal Nature Medicine, the researchers report that those who got Shingrix appear to be 9% less likely to suffer a heart attack, stroke, or heart failure. The researchers stress that more research is needed to find out how the vaccine may have that added benefit. Rob Stein, NPR News.
14: All 3 stock indexes closed lower on Wednesday, the Dow, the NASDAQ, and the S&P. This is NPR.
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Eli Paperboy Reed, One Man's Trash is Another Man's Treasure. Before that, we hear Davina and the Vagabonds with Another Lonely Day, and Taj Mahal and the Phantom Blues Band starting tonight's show. We heard Wild About My Lovin'. You're with Crossing Boundaries on WOUB. Here's Ray Wiley Hubbard with Dog or Wolf.

That was Grace Potter with Gasoline. Before that, we heard Our Native Daughters with Moon Meets the Sun. The Punch Brothers had Any Old Time. We heard Eliza Gilkison with True North and Ray Wiley Hubbard at the top with Dog or Wolf. You're with Crossing Boundaries on WOUB. Here's Margaret Glaspie with Michigan.

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Kathleen Edwards, wrapping up that set of Tom Petty songs. There was A Face in the Crowd. Before that, we hear the Waylon Jennies with Wildflowers, Johnny Cash with I Won't Back Down, and Tom Petty at the top with Running Down a Dream. You're with Crossing Boundaries and WOUB. I'm Brian Gibson. We'll continue with Pokey Lafarge. Here's The Thing.

The Rolling Stones, that was Ringing Hollow. Before that, we heard Frazee Ford with Runnin', Mavis Staples, Love and Trust. We heard John Batiste with I Need You, and Pokey LaFarge at the top with The Thing. Thanks for tuning in tonight for Crossing Boundaries on WOUB. We've got E-Town up at 2 o'clock. We'll start this last set with the Riley Bapst Band. Here's Get Up, Travel On.

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0: From E-Town Hall in the foothills of the Rocky Mountains, it's E-Town with this week's guests. From Taos, New Mexico, Eliza Gilkison. From the Greenhouse Connection Center, Harmony Cummings. And from Gothenburg, Sweden, Jose Gonzalez. I'm Helen Forster. Join me now in welcoming our host, Nick Forster.
1: Thank you, everybody. Thank you, Helen. Welcome to E-Town Hall. We have a really special show for you this week. Both of our musical guests have been here before. Jose Gonzalez was back in 2015 for his first visit to E-Town. Eliza Gilkison has been on E-Town many times, starting back in our very first season in 1991. She's been back so often because she's really good. She's a really good singer-songwriter. She's got a whole thing kind of infused with the spirit of New Mexico and Texas, and she's got a solid work ethic. She keeps writing songs and making good records. I'm going to spend some time this week with Harmony Cummings, who is a former oil and gas professional who has flipped the script, and she's now a community organizer and an advocate for clean energy, clean air, clean water for all of us. She's here too. Tell us what she's up to. And up first, the remarkable and also very productive Swedish singer-songwriter from Gothenburg. He's just released, I think, his fifth record. He's worked on film soundtracks, and his songs have been in a bunch of TV shows. He's been playing music since he was a teenager in Sweden. Of course, he was interested in, as like most teenagers, playing rock bands and punk bands and hardcore bands. And then he went to university and did what most of us have done, which is got a master's in molecular biology. And then he decided to take his musical career seriously, and it's worked out okay. He's focused on, obviously, playing lovely nylon string guitar and original songs and songs that are filled with a kind of a natural wisdom that comes from experience. We're just really happy to have him back with us on stage today. So please help me welcome back to E-Town, Jose Gonzalez.
2: Thank you very much.

Thanks so much. And this next one, Losing Game, Sick, about the tragedy of the commons and the race to the bottom.

0: Thank you.
1: Welcome back.
0: Thank you. Thank you for having me.
1: Yeah, it's good to see you. You just introduced that last song about being the tragedy of the commons and the race to the bottom. So I would say that things have changed since you were here last. And your songwriting has changed a little bit.
0: Yeah, I guess so. In some ways, it's similar to the themes that I was thinking of, but I was more enigmatic then.
1: Yeah.
0: And for each album, I'm like getting more and more frustrated, and maybe it comes with age, but
1: right.
0: But also maybe with the world. And but it's not only frustration, so I try to have that on the album. So this song is about frustration and the losing game.
1: Where did we go wrong?
0: Exactly. It's just like a futuristic song where like you're asking yourself, well, what did we do? Why? How come we ended up here?
1: Yeah. Is it maybe the perspective of having kids now that just makes you think about farther down the road and what's coming and what's important?
0: I think that accelerated that sort of thinking, but I was interested in philosophy and ethics. So Peter Singer is one of my favorite philosophers. He wrote a book called One World. And so that was before the kids. Yeah. I read that book. So I've been thinking about these topics for a while.
1: Yeah. Well, just a little background. Of course, your parents emigrated from Argentina to Sweden when you were a little kid. And
0: I was born in, my sister was a little kid.
1: Born in Sweden. Yeah.
0: And me and my brother were born,
1: Born in Gothenburg, but being in an immigrant family in a situation like that where you grew up and you were integrated into a community, that's a perspective that I think is really relevant, particularly in Sweden now, right?
0: It is. So my parents, they struggled. They did studies in biochemistry and psychology, and they finished those studies, but they needed to start from scratch with the first one kid, then two, then three, learning Swedish and English. So my dad did his doctor's thesis in English. So it was pretty hard. And for us kids, we grew up in Sweden, so we don't know anything else in a way.
1: Right. Did you grow up in a diverse community?
0: The first 7 years of my life was in Hammarkullen. Lots of people from Chile, from Uruguay, Argentina, and then also from other countries that had troubles. So Sweden used to take a lot of immigrants.
1: Yeah. Back then. And I love the fact that I think the last time you were here, we talked about how the kids were given an opportunity to study classical guitar in school. And so that was really a place where you got your start.
0: Yeah, it was a thing that at the age of 7, you get to choose an instrument. It's usually the recorder, the flute. And it didn't sound that good, but that was the start. And then, it's part of the Swedish school that you get to choose instruments once in a while. And I chose guitar when I was 10. I did that for a month and then I left it. So it wasn't until later, as you mentioned earlier, that in my teenage years that I started with bass and the guitar.
1: Yeah. And I know last time you were here with your full band. Now you're on tour solo. Is that your preferred method? I know you're not on your own. You've got a crew with you, so it's not lonely on the road for you.
0: Yeah, exactly. Yeah. Each album, I sort of go back to solo, but I felt like I'm going to really take it back. So I rehearsed and rehearsed with just one guitar and took it as far as possible.
1: Yeah.
0: And also playing live, I also pushed myself to do that first, at least, and then later add a band or an orchestra or a choir. We'll see.
1: How's your work-life balance? Because, again, I mentioned last time you were here you didn't have kids. Now you do. And I know from just my own experience of trying to find the balance between home life and recording and touring and being a dad, that's tricky.
0: I think the trickiest part is to say no to very interesting places and very lucrative offers.
1: Yeah.
0: I have my little formula of 2 weeks tours, maybe 3 times a year. And that has been working really well. But now with the album release, we stretched every tour a bit. So now my girlfriend was like, you're actually touring quite a lot. So now's the time to get that dog that you've been saying no to. So they actually did. So now I'm coming back to a little very cute puppy, but we'll see with my allergy if I...
1: A cute puppy that you've never met because you couldn't say no to getting the dog while you're out of town. Yeah, I get it. And before we go back to music, because we have a lot more songs to get to, I just want to ask you, as a songwriter, the desire to make a point and raise an issue mixed with the desire to bring people together and have them sing along. And I don't necessarily mean strident, but protest songs, songs that are raising an issue, making a point.
0: Yeah. Once in a while, I pick up something where I'm thinking about a difficult topic where I know most people won't agree. And that's sort of like the point. yeah, as a discussion starter, also like a Trojan horse. I just sing a song, and then they'd be like, whoa, was this what he was singing about? So that's actually like, it makes it more fun for me. And also I have an ambition to make the world better.
1: Yeah.
0: So just to be open, I think about secular humanism. I think about human flourishing without superstition. That's one of the things that I'm thinking about.
1: Yeah, yeah, I know, or at least you have been involved with a group called Giving What We Can, which is a way to support, you know, making humanity a little better.
0: Yeah, so this tour was great because we had people from Giving What We Can, this organization that's like a meta-charity, and they sort of steer people towards these effective charities, so organizations that can do up to 100 times more good per dollar spent in terms of healthy life years improved. They have a thing called the Giving Pledge, so I started giving 10% of my disposable income to these top charities.
1: Yeah. Like that's a great decision. It's, again, raising a family in the arts. That's a bold move. Mm-hmm. Last question. I know your parents were academics and continued to pursue that. And when they got to Sweden, you got your master's, as I mentioned. Are you going to encourage your kids to also pursue graduate degrees in obscure science fields?
0: I think staying curious is more important than the actual degrees.
1: Yeah.
0: So following your passions,
1: yeah,
0: whatever they are. And one of the key things now is that we don't know what will lead you to a job. So I think just making sure you meet people and follow your passions, I think that's more important.
1: And hope that your parents are really successful.
0: Yeah, exactly. That's
1: Well, listen, I appreciate you stopping by and sharing your journey. And thanks for sharing your music with us. We're always happy
0: a pleasure
1: to see you.
0: Yeah.
1: Welcome back, if you would, Jose Gonzalez.
0: This one is called Rolls Slayer.

sågs var från ett finare kast. 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

0: Sen tog hon som satset, hon flög genom fönstret, ut i mörkret, upp i skyn.
1: Jose Gonzalez from Gothenburg, Sweden. His latest record is called Against the Dying of the Light. He'll be back to play a bunch more music later on in the show.
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1: I'm Nick Forster. You are listening to E-Town. Jose Gonzalez is going to be back to play some more music later on. And coming up, great singer-songwriter Eliza Gilkison is here. She'll be out soon. Right now, it's time for the E-Town interview. Jose Gonzalez has found a way as a singer and a songwriter to embrace a kind of grassroots kindness and generosity, respect for humanity. And these days, it doesn't seem like that's what's happening out there in general in the world. Seems that we have, in fact, grown a little harder and a little more divided and a little less generous towards those in need. For a couple of centuries, a long time, businesses have built factories and refineries and such in communities of color and poor neighborhoods that don't have a lot of representation. That's nothing new. That's what's been happening. But these days, what is new is that certain neighborhoods are gathering together and they're fighting back. They're fighting for the basic needs like health, clean air, clean water, health for their kids. Our next guest is a former oil and gas professional who went through a change of mind, change of heart. She's changed careers and now advocates for those communities through an organization called the Greenhouse Connection Center. She is the executive director. And we're happy she's here. Would you please welcome to E-Town, Harmony Cummings. Welcome, Harmony. Welcome to E-Town.
5: It's an honor and a blessing to be here.
1: Oh, man. Hey, so I have to ask you about, first of all, it's both a kind of an old-fashioned name or a new age name. And either way, I think it's a great name, Harmony. Where did you grow up?
5: I grew up in Western New York. My mom lived in Buffalo, and my dad lived off the land down towards the Pennsylvania border, so I got to know what it was like to be poor in the city and the country. Well,
1: hence the career towards oil and gas. You had to go to school to do that, right?
5: It was never the plan to go to oil and gas, and in fact, I always felt like a sellout going into that industry. The job fell into my lap, and it was paying more than anything else than I had done. And what kept me in the industry so long was the false rhetoric around job creation and reducing our dependency on foreign oil. But really, all of my education and career made me good at making rich white men richer and whiter and being rewarded for terrible behavior.
1: Yeah. So something happened where you decided enough's enough and you looked for something else to do.
5: Definitely. I was a profit analyst, and so most people in my position never leave their office or the trade floor, but we were the first company to move full trains of oil across the nation, and so I was in northern Colorado. I was indigenous lands in North Dakota, all the way down to what I now know as the poison sugar fields of Louisiana, and I would be paying the invoices and checks to the guys making the commissions, the water, the trucking, the producers, the pipelines, the railroads, and then seeing the product flow all the way down to the refineries, the chemical plants, like millions, millions, millions. And I would stand in these communities, and they were communities of color, low income, and I would look around here, and the disparities were huge.
1: Yeah. So now you've shifted. So you're on the side of advocating for communities that have been basically taken advantage of and had this co-location of these toxic industries.
5: Yes. I started my own nonprofit called the Greenhouse Connection Center, and we're a physical community space located in North Denver in Elyria, one of the most polluted neighborhoods in the country. And we pair music and the arts with elevating excluded voices in environmental and public health policy work, and also healing. The number one thing that people ask us for outside of basic needs is for healing.
1: Wow. And so tell us a little bit about the people who are coming in to your center.
5: We have impacted community members who are Spanish-speaking grandmothers who have three generations of people with asthma in their home. We have mothers whose two-year-olds were born without developed airways. When we say excluded voices, that includes indigenous elders and wisdom. We have a Danza Azteca group that's been dancing and praying there for close to 5 years now. We also have a bunch of queer creative youth that do a beautiful open mic, wow, giving people a safe space to gather. And then we synergize all of those things together and add in the indigenous wisdom, the water protecting, the arts, the creativity, as we come to party status and rulemakings on air toxics. And right now, our big focus is data centers because they're building one two blocks away from us in a community that's already one of the most polluted in the nation. Yeah. And this is where these things continue to happen and the harms generation after generation.
1: People don't think of data centers as being particularly toxic. So tell us, what's the story there? I know that we hear that they're energy intensive. We hear that they're water intensive. So what's the real story?
5: In our community, they're building the data center 70 feet away from where they're building a nursing home. And I could throw a stone further than where that. And if I am sitting here, they have 14 diesel generators along that back wall. They couldn't have put it closest to where we have our elders posting to age in dignity. That's just one component. But we also, there's these unknowns. There's something called infrasound. And it's what you can't hear with the ear, but there's a vibration. Like if you hear the, you know the vibration, and things like this. And what they're saying is that birds stop coming in the area and horses start having seizures and fainting. And so I think about a 70-year-old with a pacemaker. I think about a 2-year-old without a developed airway. And there's just so many unknowns. In addition, when these facilities start to use less water, they're actually using more chemicals. We don't even know what's in these chemicals that they're putting into our wastewater. Yeah.
1: And some you come from the world of fracking, which is similarly not sure what's in that fluid either, right? So
5: it's not good.
1: No. Well, listen, this is kind of a terrifying story in a way. It's a consistent story. It's the story that's been going on for a long time. One of the things we're always interested in is solutions and what we can do. Is there a place people can go to learn more about what's going on with data centers?
5: There is a North Star Data Center Toolkit that I believe came out from AI Now.
1: Okay, cool. Thank you. Hey, Harmony, you obviously are so passionate and you're so generous with your time and your energy on behalf of your community. I think it's inspiring to all of us. So thank you for sharing your story. Thanks for doing the work you're doing. We can do some homework. We can learn how to make a difference where we live. And I appreciate your inspiring words.
5: Can I leave one last inspiring word? It's to encourage folks to move from algorithm to rhythm. Doing things like you're doing tonight, to listen to live music, play some live music, take a dance class, an art class. I play Dungeons and Dragons with my kids and get creative. Find those things that are not on your screens to connect.
1: Yeah, cool. Thank you. That's Harmony Cummins, Executive Director of the Greenhouse Connection Center. I mentioned that Jose Gonzalez is going to be back in a little bit, so he's coming right up. Up next, Eliza Gilkison is here. She grew up in a musical family. She was born in L.A. She basically moved kind of back and forth between Texas and New Mexico with a little stint in L.A. in there, too. I think over the course of her career, she has released 27 records. She's been inducted into the Texas Music Hall of Fame. She's been nominated for Grammy Awards. She's toured all over the place. She is now having achieved a certain level of maturity, still in a very creative phase. In fact, she just flew in last night from Austin, where she's working on yet another record. Speaking of records, I believe she also now holds the record of the most E-Town appearances of all the artists we've ever had. 10 times over 35 years. More than anybody else. Like I say, we're always happy to welcome her back because she's good. Please welcome back to E-Town, Eliza Gilkison.
6: Wow, 10 times, I didn't realize.
1: Is that too many?
6: No.
1: I should get you like a satin jacket.
6: I'm just starting. Somehow this song that we're starting with is perfect to follow Harmony, who is just utterly brilliant and very inspiring.

Note to self. Not so long ago, I was finished up a record of mine called Home, and I was missing one kind of song on there, and sometimes I go back into my songbooks and see if I can get an idea, because my songbooks go back to 1968. So that's what happened. I went back to like 1981. I found this song that it had a good idea and a good opening line, and so I rewrote it. And when I recorded it, I thought, I need to do this as a duet with somebody. And I thought, Robert Earl Keen, you know, that's like the perfect voice for this song. And he just did a beautiful vocal on there. And I'm so proud to have my friend Nick here sing Robert Earl Keen's part on this song.

0: Liza Gilkison, welcome back to E-Town. You should feel very comfortable here by now.
1: I am. I'm happy to be here.
0: So you're firmly settled in your home in Taos, which is a place you've been connected to for a long time.
1: I am definitely a New Mexican. That there is no doubt. I'm a mountain person.
0: You mentioned you were looking at your songbook, which goes back to the late 60s. Has your pattern changed much as a songwriter, as an artist? Is it something that you've got a routine that you fall into and a discipline that you follow where you look through notebooks and find germs of ideas and pieces and lines that you build on?
1: I think I pretty much mind those dang songbooks. I don't think there's another thing I can eke out of them.
0: Yeah.
1: Because I'll go 10 years without having a song in there. You know, I go back that far, but... like I say, there's so many angst-driven, love-gone-wrong songs. They were just, I was a younger person. I was just incredibly self-absorbed, as opposed to now. But, yeah.
0: Well, now you're maybe a little happier. Who knows? If
1: you put my albums end-to-end, it would start with a very angst-driven person who was very sad and very worried about the world, to a person who kind of, you know, had therapy, but also, you know, started to figure out how to have a beautiful life. And so there's a real change that happens over time. I think I'm writing my best stuff now.
0: I like the fact that you think you're writing your best stuff now. And I feel that your poetry is certainly connecting in a really beautiful way.
1: Well, thank you. I'm still worried about the world, of course, but I find a way to grieve what's going on, the losses that we are sustaining, by writing a song like Times Like These, where you got to pull yourself together. You know, you can't afford to fall apart like a cheap watch. You know, right now we have to be strong.
0: Yeah.
1: None of us wants to put our heads in the sand right now. Yeah. We just need each other to get through it.
0: Are there songwriters that you turn to or look towards to say, this is somebody who figured it out in a way that I aspire to or want to emulate or learn from?
1: Well, I love Mark Knopfler because I think he comes at politics from a really abstract angle and says so much about just the tenderness of love. He's in a long-term relationship. I think that is an incredible thing to write about, because usually when you write about relationships, it's because you broke up, you know? And so you've got this heartbroken song that comes out of it. Yeah. But to write something from a place of being with somebody for 20 years, a love song, that's profound. And he's really good at it. So he's one of the writers that I admire.
0: And you are probably an inspiration yourself to a lot of younger writers and younger singer-songwriters.
1: I make a point of connecting with younger, especially women songwriters. Yeah. And I had a group in Austin that was this, you know, we really shared what we were really going through. And it was a safe place, really wonderful thing to do.
0: Well, it is great to feel a part of a community and to feel like you have an opportunity, because you're paying attention, because you're traveling, because you're having conversations and you're meeting people. You do have something fresh to say and something fresh to offer that you can share. And you found a circle of friends that you can make records with, and you keep sending the messages out. Man, they're like messages in a bottle that you hope people find and discover and are moved by.
1: Thank you. You sort of think, well, am I going to run out of gas because I'm getting older? But songs keep coming, and I think a lot of that is because I keep challenging myself. I keep wanting to grow, and I keep wanting to face up to what's happening in the world and find an angle to write about it. Yeah. So I find that inspiring.
0: You're also a really strong guitar player, by the way.
1: Thank you.
0: And you have a really cool guitar.
1: Oh, well, we should tell them. Yours isn't out here, but Nick is the person who turned me on to that guitar, because we were visiting and he pulled that guitar out because out of his fabulous collection. And I just held his and I was in love with it right away. And I went and found one on eBay, and now I have three of them. I'm kind of in love with them.
0: Yeah.
1: I walk by them and, like, you know, stroke them.
0: They're special, and you don't see them. I mean, you're the only person who's out there playing them.

0: Well, you know who plays one now after he did a show with me? Rodney Crowell, he now plays one. And Colin
1: Linden.
0: Yes, yeah. He plays one.
1: Well, again, I applaud your journey and your vigorous embrace of the journey and the vulnerability that it takes to be able to put it out there and be on your own, as Jose is, you know, to be playing a lot of solo shows and going out there and just facing an audience and sharing what you've got and what you've created. That's brave. And I appreciate you doing it.
0: Thank you. Yeah.
1: Well, welcome back, if you would, Eliza Gilkison from Taos, New Mexico.

0: Eliza Gilkison.
1: Thank you.
0: Along with Eton, Helen Forster, Adam Bodine, Christian Teal, Eric Turin. Peace in Our Hearts. Her latest CD is called The Dark Ages.
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0: I'm Nick Forster. I want to say hello to listeners who are hearing E-Town right now on stations like KUSU, statewide throughout the state of Utah, Utah Public Radio, and on WAPS. Akron, Ohio. Thanks for tuning in on KTAO, K-Taos, down in Taos, New Mexico. Thanks for listening. As always, if you want some more information about any of our guests, you want to find out how to get tickets to a live show or learn all kinds of special things about our guests, lots of links and photos and other things can be found, including links to our YouTube channel. As Helen mentioned, we got a gazillion videos up there and podcasts, and all the social media things are there. I mean, it seems like all of our guests this week share something pretty fundamental, which you've all figured out too, which is that they have applied their considerable talents and skills on behalf of their values. They care about the world around them, and they're trying to make things better. Combining skills with passion on behalf of the greater good is a cool thing, so we appreciate the work they're doing. Right now, would you please help me welcome back to the stage Jose Gonzalez.
4: Here's a perfect storm.

Jose Gonzalez from Gothenburg, Sweden. The latest record is called Against the Dying of the Light. Jose Gonzalez. We've got time for one more song. I want to thank all of our guests who've helped make this show so special. Thanks, of course, to the E-Tones and to Helen Forster. Thanks to Harmony Cummings, the executive director of the Greenhouse Connection Center in North Denver. Thank you, Harmony, for being so passionate and such a caring and vocal advocate for things that matter. Thanks to Jose Gonzalez for coming and being a part of E-Town again. Thanks to Eliza Gilkison coming from Taos, New Mexico. We're going to do one more song. This is kind of a marriage of old and new, and it's a sing-along. So be on the lookout for that. I'm Nick Forster. I hope you can be with us next week right here in E-Town.

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Well, how you doing, folks? Welcome into another episode of the International Americana Music Show. I'm your guest host this week, Sean Burns, in Winnipeg, Manitoba, Canada. I'm a musician, a songwriter, a sideman, and a radio host. And I'll tell you all about it over the course of the next hour. Got some great music for you this week. Thanks for tuning in.

Nice way to bring it on in this week. From Lethbridge, Alberta, it's my good friend Skinny Dick. Ryan Skinny Dick, originally from Coaldale, Alberta, just east of Lethbridge. But he's made his life and his career out of the windy city of Lethbridge, Alberta, in southern Alberta, beautiful country. How you doing this week, friends? It's me, your host, your guest host, your new best friend, Sean Burns. Here, I think, for the third time over the last few years, doing a guest host spot for Michael here on the International Americana Music Show. Got a good one dialed up for you. If you don't know me from my my recording or performing or radio show hosting, I live in Winnipeg, Manitoba, Canada. They call it the heart of the continent, though it could be up for debate. Punishing winters here in Winnipeg, and we're at the end of the summer, and it's beautiful. And I'm down here in my basement, which I affectionately refer to as Boots and Saddle Headquarters, wasting the beautiful day out there to make radio. And you know what? I love it. I'm glad to be doing it. I'm happy to be here. I host a weekly program called The Boots and Saddle Show. Home base for The Boots and Saddle Show is CKUW 95.9 FM here in Winnipeg, Manitoba, Canada. 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I got a band here in Winnipeg called Lost Country, Sean Burns and Lost Country. We got a brand new record coming out on September 18th called Better Off in Time and other songs for the dance floor. I'll tell you all about that in a little while. And my real job, I call it my real job, is it's playing the upright bass, the electric bass, the harmonica, and singing harmony vocals for Alberta country and western singer Cor Blund. And we're going to hear from Corby a little later, too. The Boots and Saddle Show, which is, you know, my baby, my love, my most consistent contribution to country music, which is, you know, my passion, is strictly, typically, quite strictly traditional-based country music. Old-school country and then, you know, contemporary folks in the country underground making traditional country sounds. But I do like other music, you know, things that sit on the fringes of country music and things that aren't country music at all. And so today I'm going to play some songs that I wouldn't be able to squeeze on to the Boots and Saddle Show per se. Thank you to Michael for inviting me to host again, to guest host again. It's a great program and I'm happy to be a part of it here again this year. American Aquarium, one of the hardest working bands on the circuit out of North Carolina. They got a new record called New Ways to Lose. Came out end of June 2026. And like I said, you know, I got a lot of time for American Aquarium and the work ethic and the dedication to the craft and to the fans, but I can't really play them on the Boots and Saddle Show all that much. And the new record is a nice piece of work. And here's a nice one from it. It's American Aquarium with Favorite Hello right here on the International Americana Music Show.

It's a great song from a fantastic live record that came out earlier this year. Hooray for the Riff Raff, the name of the album. Live or Live Forever. I don't know. You know, I should really know what the meaning is there. Ogallala, the name of the song. That one appears on Hooray for the Riff Raff's 8th studio album, The Past is Still Alive, which was released in February of 2024. And, you know, to be totally honest, you know, I was only mildly familiar with Hooray for the Riff Raff and Alinda Segarra up to that point. My wife is a big fan, and I would hear the music in our house, you know, during the day when we're getting things going, we're both around, and I'd always say, who is that? And she'd say, you always ask me who that singer is and who this band is. It's Hooray for the Riff Raff. So I really like it. And so we were on tour with Corb Lund in early 2024, on the back of the record we made with him called El Viejo. We toured all over the United States and all over Canada and all over Europe that year. We were on the road a lot supporting that album. And, you know, you're in the van a lot. I'm sitting in the back of the van, or I'm on the bus in the bunk, and I had the headphones on, and I listened to this record from Hooray for the Riff Raff, and I absolutely fell in love with it. And believe it or not, The Past is Still Alive, that album, is probably my favorite record of all time. And, it, you know, it was a trying time when we were on the road for that long. You know, small tensions build and exhaustion, and all amongst the midst of the excitement of touring in these nice venues and being back on the road and meeting new friends and seeing old ones. And that record really helped me through a lot. And the live album that came out this year has a lot of songs off of that album, off of that record. And it's well worth a listen, I think. Yeah, that line, you know, that scene at the end of Titanic. Well, I'm the one who's still playing on the deck. That's the line that totally sunk me in, and I never looked back. And before that, we heard from Charlotte Lelievre from Australia, the single that came out in 2026. I think it's from an album called Grief Knows No Borders. The song is called I'll Never Forget the Words That You Shared. And Charlotte is always good about sending me her music, and I play lots of it on Boots and Saddle, but that one didn't really fit the mold. So I'm glad I could get it in here today for you. I'm kicking it all off, similarly, not suitable for the Boots and Saddle show, but I think just right for the party here on the International Americana Music Show, was American Aquarium with Favorite Hello from their new record, New Ways to Lose. Friends, I'm your guest host this week, Sean Burns, in Winnipeg, Manitoba, Canada. Thanks for joining me. Going to play some Canadian music here for you. I got no less than 4 from Canadians, lots of them based here in Western Canada. Another thing that I have a policy on the Boots and Saddle show is not to play my own music. Now, on our 100th episode, we had recorded a live broadcast. It wasn't broadcast live, but we recorded a show at a venue here in Winnipeg called Park Alleys, had a bunch of guests. We backed them up. And my band and I, you know, we played throughout the night. So we played some songs on that one off the live recording. But, you know, I got a new record coming in September. September 18th, the album is released. And up to now, I'm recording here at the end of August. There's been 2 singles released. And I don't play my own music on my own show, but I thought, hey, what the heck? I'm guest hosting this week on the International Americana Music Show. I think I could play one of my own. We released this one as a single on August 10th, as I mentioned. Our new record, Better Off in Time and Other Songs for the Dance Floor, is being released on September 18th on Department Store Records. We'll be touring across Western Canada as a band, and then I'll be out for a couple of weeks solo. Single came out on August 10th. It's a painfully true story that I co-wrote with my friend Skinny Dick after a night in Fernie, British Columbia many years ago. It's my band, Sean Burns and Lost Country, with Tables and Chairs, right here on the International Americana Music Show.

Good morning. This is Robin Young. There's a public radio phenomenon we thought you might like to know more about. Hundreds of stations across the country carry Here and Now, and every day those same stations make sure you're informed about local news happening in your corner of the world. 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

from their 2008 record, XOK, from Toronto, Ontario, Canada. That's NQR Buckle with I Liked You Right From the Start. And the Mexican Bar, somewhere in Alberta. Of course, he's talking about the Twin Butte General Store. Deep in southern Alberta, not too far from the Montana border, sits the Twin Butte General Store in picturesque, just absolutely stunning Twin Butte, Alberta. Not too far from Waterton, Alberta, and much closer there to Pincher Creek. It's a beautiful, beautiful part of the world. And the Twin Butte General Store is one in a million. Jenny and Phil, folks that run the joint, they work hard and they play hard and they host music in the store. And it's one of the greatest places I've ever been in my life. I cannot overstate. I'm very excited to be back at the end of September on my solo tour supporting my new record. Before that, we heard from Marielle Buckley. Marielle, originally from Calgary, but now splitting her time between Edmonton, Alberta, and Nashville, Tennessee, strongly dedicated to her craft as a songwriter and as a touring musician. Her award-winning record, Strange Trip Ahead, was released in 2025. We heard one from it today called Vending Machines. Before that, from Tabor, Alberta, my friend, my tallest friend, my boss man, Corb Lund, with I Had It All from the 2024 record El Viejo. We recorded that album in his living room, and it was quite an experience. And we played that song on the release tour. But I would have to say we probably haven't played it

2 years, and I like that one. Got to play a little harmonica on that and sing some harmonies with him. And, you know, Corb is just a quirky and extremely talented songwriter. Kicking it all off was, it feels a bit weird, but kicking it all off was me, Sean Burns in Lost Country from here in Winnipeg, Manitoba, Canada, with our latest single, Tables and Chairs, from our upcoming album, Better Off in Time, and other songs for the dance floor. Folks, you're tuned into the International Americana Music Show. I am your guest host this week, Sean Burns. Spent a lot of time on the on tour with Corb Lund. That's, like I said, it's my real job. And on any given year, we're typically gone for about 4 to 6 months of the year, cumulatively. And over the last, I guess, 3-4 years, often when we're in the United States, which is where we seem to tour the most, we have our friend Branson Anderson opening the shows for us. Branson rolls solo in his Prius. And he's a heavy-duty mechanic, so he's fixed our tour van on more than a handful of occasions and usually sells the merch, and he does just a great job of opening the shows for Corby. And I've become a great fan and a great firm believer in Branson Anderson. I highly suggest you check him out. You can't pigeonhole the guy. You can't throw him into one box. You know, he does like the old-timey blues thing. He does some old-time country stuff, like... He does quite possibly the best Jimmy Rogers I've ever heard outside of the singing break man himself. Branson, he's peppering out singles and EPs at a pretty steady clip. And they're, like I said, lots of the times they're much different from the one previous. He released a single back in June called Defiance. Our friend Grant Siemens, who's been playing in Corb Lund's band for nearly 25 years, him and Branson have struck up quite a friendship, and Grant also firmly believes in Branson, and Grant played guitar all over this song. I play Branson sometimes on the Boots and Saddle show, but this one is 11 minutes long, and I expect you'll join me for this wild ride. It's Branson Anderson with Defiance right here on the International Americana Music Show.

awakened from a troubled sleep. Jasper hears a crash and the cry of a woman in need. One recall.

An epic, truly an epic, epic number there from Branson Anderson, Defiance. And friends, I think it takes a lot of guts and a lot of spirit to do something like that. What an undertaking a song like that is, and to release it, and to know that almost no radio programmer is going to be able to put an 11-minute song on the air. It takes a lot, and all the credit in the world to our friend Branson Anderson for that. Friends, I got time for just one more here this week, and we're going to go to an artist named Lydia Cash out of Chicago. Go back to her 2023 EP, Indigo, for a beautiful song called Is It Cheating? Love this song. Can't play it on my show, but I can play it on this one, I'm sure. It's been great to be here this week. Thank you very much for tuning in. Hope you've enjoyed the program. I'm your guest host, Sean Burns, and although we didn't get as international as I have in the past, it's been wonderful to share this great music with you. Thanks again to Michael for asking me to guest host. 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Check out the Boots and Saddle Show weekly program. 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We'll chat later.

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1: Hello and welcome to the Global Village. I'm Chris Heim.

In a special edition of Global Village, we pay tribute to one of the greats of Cape Verdean music and one of the greats of world music overall, Cesaria Evora. We will highlight some of her classic recordings, some rare guest appearances that she made, artists who worked with her, and some of the artists that she influenced. We'll get things underway with her classic album, Miss Perfumato, and the song that came to be her signature tune, Sodage, as we begin this special tribute to Cesaria Evora in this visit to the Global Village.

a song that tells of being homesick for her home island and a place that Cesária Évora came from and would return to and then would pass away on December 17th at the age of 70 in São Vicente. That song, Saudade, from the album Miss Perfumado, was the third album that she did, and at that point she had really solidified her style and her approach and definitely focused on an acoustic style of music after trying some experiments with more electric and contemporary forms. And with that, she first emerged as a most impressive star in France and eventually through Europe and then around the world, the artist who introduced the music of Cape Verde to the world and came to epitomize it. In this next hour here in the Global Village, we will highlight music from her career, some of the projects that she did with other artists, a small handful of them that she did, also some of the artists who worked with her and some of the artists that she influenced as well. In 2008, actually after she had suffered a stroke and was for a stretch of time unable to record or tour, her record label pulled together a series of recordings she made early on in her career. She started singing, actually, when she was in her teens. And at that time, Cape Verde was still very much in the midst of trade. And it was before independence and a severe drought, which, among other things, would begin to depopulate the island. So it was possible for her to sing and have a little bit of a career early on. And some of the recordings that she did at a radio station there were put together in this release called Radio Mindelo. And the first track is actually a song that has what was her nickname to her friends, Cizé, music from Cesária Évora here in the Global Village.

0: That is music from guitarist Bau, who from 1996 on was the leader of the band that Cesária Évora toured and performed with, and has done some albums under his own name as well. And from one of them, we heard a piece called Bia. And we went back for music that Cesária Évora recorded very early on. In fact, they were done at a radio station in Cape Verde, and she was in her 20s at the time. And with independence and with a severe drought, many people left Cape Verde, and with it, so did much of the economy and the ability to be a performer. So there was about a decade or so where Cesária was not performing at all. Then at the age of 47, she was encouraged to go to Paris. And it was there that she made her first recordings, as we heard with Miss Perfumato. By the third recording, she actually was an enormous star in France. That record, as we mentioned, marked her determination to really stay in more of an acoustic mold. And we'll hear what she did before that. In fact, we'll hear some music from the very first album that she did, and something a little bit different from what we've come to associate with the sound of Cesária Évora. Music from her first album, and the album that gave her her nickname, the Barefoot Diva. That's coming up in just a minute here in the Global Village as we continue our tribute to Cesária Évora.
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3: So I spent the past year trying to figure out what news designed for 21st century humans might look like. One of the things that really stuck with me was that we now know that humans actually need hope to get up in the morning. And I don't think as a journalist I ever thought about it that way.
4: We're always looking for new and better ways to understand the world we live in. That's On Point with me, Meghna Chakrabarty.

One of the most significant decisions Cesaria ever made in her career was the decision to go to Paris to do some recording and performing, and that was what launched her international career. And what helped make that decision for her was a suggestion from the musician that you just heard, an artist by the name of Banna, who suggested that she travel to Europe to begin to do some work there. And while she was there, a Cape Verdean producer who was in France suggested that she do some recording. And that led to her first album, Barefoot Diva. And that's what we heard at the top of that set. So Cesaria Evora from her first album with an Antonio Carlos Jobim and Vinicius Chimores song. And Banna at the end, the artist who helped encourage her to make this trip, and a song from him called Serpentina. And in the middle of all of that, we heard a young artist who has been following in the footsteps of Cesaria Evora and has become one of the leading artists of the next generation doing the music of Cape Verde. She's actually from Portugal, but with roots in Cape Verde, and actually through her career spent a little bit of time working with Cesaria, and also has shared a number of musicians and songwriters and producers in some of the work that she's done as well. We heard Dia from her album Eclipse, some music from Laura, one of a number of artists who have had doors open for them because of the work and the popularity that Cesaria Evora had after those first couple of albums. That first record, as you could hear a little bit in that song that we played, a little less traditional, a little more electric, and she would then refine her sound and share the traditional music of Cape Verde around the world. One of her biggest fans in a different part of the world, in Brazil, was one of the greats of Brazilian music, Caetano Veloso. They performed together in Brazil. And they also were part of a project, Red Hot and Rio. This is part of the whole series that the Red Hot Foundation has done, bringing together musicians and music from all over the world, and also doing these projects to benefit AIDS education and prevention programs all around the world. And here's something really different from her that she did along with Caetano Veloso and Ryuichi Sakimoto. This is, again, from the Red Hot and Rio set, music from Cesaria Evora here in the Global Village.

0: Music from Cesária Évora, along with one of her biggest fans, Brazil's Caetano Veloso, and also joining them, Ryuichi Sakamoto. And as we mentioned, that taken from the Red Hot and Rio project, the first one that came out. There have been a whole series of Red Hot releases in a number of different styles that have brought together musicians from around the world to benefit the Red Hot Foundation and their piece that Cesária Évora was part of. A special tribute to Cesária Évora, who was born on August 27th, 1941 in Cape Verde and passed away there on December 17th, 2011 at the age of 70, highlighting some of the music that she did throughout a career that really only began when she was in her late 40s and spread across the entire world and helped to introduce the music of Cape Verde to listeners around the world. That Red Hot project was one of only a small handful of recordings that she did with other artists or as something other than a release that came out under her own name. Another was a guest appearance that she made on an album with Salif Keita. We're back in just a minute to hear that performance with those two together here in the Global Village.
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9: In Namibia.
10: On Mars.
9: In my closet.
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10: Kolkata.
6: Inside the womb.
11: Wow.
12: And
13: everywhere.
14: The desert of the lobster.
13: Yeah.
15: I'm Scott Tong. Stat News went reporting on the road to explore the impact of health care cuts under congressional Republicans and the Trump administration. A bill passed last year slashes $1 trillion from expected Medicaid funding, hitting rural hospitals from Maine to Louisiana. More next time here and now.

Music from Molly Salif Keita with special guest Cesaria Everi and Yamori, the tune from the Mofu album. That music coming your way here in the Global Village in special tribute to Cesaria Everi. Her music took a few years to finally make its way to the U.S. after she had already been quite successful in Europe. And finally, when it did, multiple Grammy nominations resulted and eventually a Grammy Award as well for the album Voz d'Amor. Here's the title track of that here in the Global Village.

Nunca perdemos chama, alimenta a esperança, pensa na beleza.

We heard the title track of Cesaria Evora's Grammy-winning release of Ocean d'Amour, and then we heard the artist who wrote that song and many others that Cesaria Evora recorded from a 2011 release called Mestizaje. We heard Teofilo Chantre with Alma Morna to conclude our tribute to Cesaria Evora here in the Global Village. Global Village is a production of KMUW Wichita Public Radio. More information about the program on our Facebook page, and you can also reach us at info@kmuw.org.

0: I want to come again and stay. Smile, and that will mean I'm
1: there. It's NPR News.
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2: Today from the Ohio Newsroom takes you around the state, connecting you with news and neighbors from all over Ohio. I'm Caitlin Thorne. From the Tuskegee Airmen's fight for equality to a naturalist's exploration of the Great Smoky Mountains, the sights, sounds, and tastes of America will be found at the Perry County District Library this fall. The Eastern Ohio Library is one of just 16 from around the country selected to participate in a new national initiative, the Smithsonian Associate Rural Library Program. It's designed to bring Smithsonian-level resources to the country's most rural areas. Melissa Marolt is the director of the Perry County District Library. Hi, Melissa.
4: Hi, Caitlin.
2: How did Perry County District Library get in?

0: into the program? And what sets it apart from all other rural libraries in Ohio?
1: So we were very fortunate to be nominated to be one of the members of the inaugural cohort for this initiative. In Perry County, we really, really work hard to provide unique programming opportunities that are not only fun and exciting and new, but also opportunities for cultural enrichment, things that people might not have an opportunity to do if they can't leave the county.
0: So through this initiative, your library will present a series of five programs called Taste of the Times, starting next month. And each program includes a small plate tasting too, right? Can you give us an example of what one of these programs might look like and what attendees can expect to taste?
1: The first program is White House Memories, the recollection of the longest serving chief usher. And so the person who was that chief usher, Gary Walters, will be presenting that program for the Smithsonian. His book is the primary focus of the event. But to start, I have started gathering a collection of books that are recipes from the White House. I will choose two or three of these recipes and make samplings of those and offer the tasting and really touch all the senses of the participants. So they'll be able to, you know, see and smell and taste the food that may have been part of the time that Mr. Walters was the chief usher at the White House.
0: And that program is just the first of many, right?
1: The Smithsonian has allowed each member of the cohort for this inaugural cohort to have 12 programs. And so this is just our first five. We'll be adding programs as we go, but the first five are really going to focus on that tasting and coming in and enjoying that before the program begins.
0: That sounds great. According to the Smithsonian, rural communities are home to about half of the country's cultural institutions, but they often operate on really limited budgets of less than $25,000 annually. Why is it so important to bring this type of programming to Ohio's rural communities?
1: Well, I think the most important part of this is that connection to the resources that the Smithsonian provides. It is, you know, arguably one of the most important collections and museum in D.C., but not everyone can visit D.C. and go to the Smithsonian museums. So this is an opportunity to bring that cultural information, those types of experiences, to people in rural areas.
0: Absolutely. Thank you for joining me today, Melissa.
1: Thank you so much for having me.
0: That's all today from the Ohio Newsroom. We'll talk with you tomorrow.
2: Good morning. I'm Tracy Burcham at the BBC. The Nepali army has deployed 2,000 military personnel to search for those missing after massive flash floods hit the north of the country. Around 160 people have died in Nepal, and more than 800 people are missing, many of them tourists. Benita Dahal is from the BBC's Nepali service.
3: Night vision helicopters were used to search for people and deliver help. A BBC reporter from the affected area says there is no electricity, no road access, and no internet.
2: A man has driven a car into a crowd in Cannes in northwest of France, killing at least two people and injuring several others, some of them critically. The suspect, a 26-year-old born in Russia who was not known to intelligence services, reportedly fled the scene but was later arrested. And a father from England has become the world's first patient to have a tumour removed through brain surgery with live artificial intelligence assistance. Surgeons in London said the man could have lost his sight without the operation. Smita Mundasad reports.
4: The team trained the AI tool on hundreds of videos of previous operations. They then used the AI tool in real time to help highlight sometimes hidden vessels and nerves and to mark up the safest place to remove the tumour. Researchers hope that with larger trials, using AI in this way will help surgery become both safer and faster.
2: I'm Tracy Burcham at the BBC in London.
5: And of course, we'll hear more from the BBC at 9 o'clock on the BBC News Hour right here on WOUB. Thank you for being a part of our Thursday morning. Let's take a look at the weather forecast for today. Mostly sunny for much of the day. A few isolated showers and thunderstorms possible late in the afternoon. Look for temperatures between 80 and 85. Scattered showers and thunderstorms overnight with overnight lows between 60 and 65. And a foggy start to the day tomorrow, otherwise mostly sunny, with temperatures in the lower to mid-80s. Right now we have temperatures near 65 degrees. Coming up in a little bit, the history and impact of the Black Caps, Louisville's former Negro League team, is being celebrated at a special baseball game tonight. Giselle Roden will tell us more about that in about 5 minutes, so stick around for that report. Coming up this afternoon at 1 o'clock, we'll bring you Fresh Air. And here's what they have in store for us on today's show.
6: 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He's also a writer and creator of the series. He also starred in a film adaptation of Hamlet. 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
7: It's Morning Edition from NPR News. I'm A. Martinez.
8: And I'm Steve Inskeep. The nation's main nuclear watchdog is preparing to abandon a decades-old radiation safety rule as part of President Trump's changes to nuclear oversight. NPR's Jeff Brumfield reports.
9: The Nuclear Regulatory Commission does a lot of things, but big picture, it really only has one job, to keep people safe from radiation.
10: At high radiation doses, nobody's really arguing radiation causes cancer.
9: David Brenner directs the Center for Radiological Research at Columbia University. High doses of radiation damage DNA and can cause mutations that lead to cancer. But when the dose is low, it's much harder to determine risk.
10: As you go down in dose, what you're looking for is a very small increase in cancer risk over a very large background.
9: Around 40% of people develop cancer over their lifetime.
10: That's what makes it really, really hard.
9: For the past 50 years or so, the Nuclear Regulatory Commission has dealt with this uncertainty by requiring that radiation exposure be kept as low as possible. The principle is called as low as reasonably achievable, or ALARA for short. But now NRC's chairman Ho Ni says that ALARA is no longer working. Speaking on the Federal News Network this week, Ni drew a comparison to speed limits. A road speed limit might be 55 miles per hour, but
11: imagine if there was another rule that says you have to drive as slow as reasonably achievable to be safer. Well, what does that mean? 50, 45, 25 miles per hour?
9: That uncertainty would make it hard for drivers. And similarly, ALARA is making it hard for reactor designers, Ni argued. He said getting rid of it is part of a sweeping overhaul of many NRC rules.
11: The reason we're taking these regulatory reforms is because there's an urgent demand for more electricity in the United States due to artificial intelligence, data centers, and industrial growth.
9: Removing ILARA will especially help the design of new, smaller reactors that could power some of these applications, he said. Emily Caffrey is a health physicist at the University of Alabama at Birmingham. She agrees that it was probably time to say goodbye to ILARA.
12: Keeping doses as low as reasonably achievable was a fair idea. But the reality is what that has become has been driving doses to zero.
9: Like a speed limit, Caffrey says there should be a set level of radiation exposure that everyone agrees on.
12: You should have a number, because reasonable is too loosey-goosey.
9: But Edwin Lyman with the Union of Concerned Scientists says that ILARA should stay. It may be imperfect, but its net effect has been to reduce radiation exposure to very low levels.
10: Removing it would remove that incentive for these companies to continue to maintain the practices that have protected their workers and the public.
9: The harms of low-dose radiation exposure are difficult to see, but Lyman says NRC's own models suggest those harms exist. In his opinion, the revised rule ignores that risk.
10: It's trying to devalue and de-emphasize the harm of ionizing radiation exposure.
9: The NRC says the new rule could come into effect early next year. Jeff Brumfield, NPR News.
7: Tonight, the minor league baseball team Louisville Bats will wear jerseys that honor the Louisville Blackcaps, a team from the 1930s. It's part of an initiative called The Nine that celebrates stories of the Negro Leagues. Here's Giselle Roden with Louisville Public Media.
13: At Slugger Field, the Louisville Bats are gearing up for their series against the Gwinnett Stripers from Atlanta. They'll wear the black uniforms with Louisville in red lettering spread across the front of the jersey to pay tribute to the complicated history of the Louisville Blackcaps.
14: I would have loved to watch them play.
13: That's Bats president Greg Galliott.
14: They were a colorful group, very spirited. Sounds like they played a fairly aggressive brand of baseball. Loved running the bases. Sounded like they were great athletes.
13: The Blackcaps were part of the Negro Southern League, which had eight teams. There were six other Negro leagues across the country, including the Negro National League. That's where Jackie Robinson played for the Kansas City Monarchs. Galliott says the nine tribute games also honor the baseball legend.
14: Most people did not realize that was Jackie Robinson's minor league number. That's why this was created as the nine. It was a tribute to Jackie and his days playing in Montreal as a minor leaguer.
13: After Robinson broke the color barrier in 1947, many Negro League teams dissolved. Not much is known about the Louisville Blackcaps. The few stats available show that there were about 12 players. They only had a few years in Louisville. Galliott says they paved the way for minor league baseball in the city. And there are still some questions he has.
14: I would like to find out how many people actually went to the games, how big their following was. Was there ever the opportunity for them to maybe cross over and play some games against other AAA, AA?
13: They just weren't covered as much as their white counterparts, according to the Negro League Baseball Museum in Kansas City, Missouri. But there is one Blackcaps player that Louisville still talks about. On a recent morning, the early dew hugged tightly to the overgrown grass at Eastern Cemetery. A short trek around the back of the property sits the burial site of Felton Snow.
15: He was a solid player. He played infield, third base, shortstop, and probably second too.
13: Tad Meyer wipes the water off the gravestone. He's with the Society of American Baseball Research and knows about the Blackcap star.
15: He was one of those guys who was just a good teammate, glued a team together, and from that came his calling to be a manager.
13: After playing with the Blackcaps, he became a coach. In 1945, he got to manage an all-star team of some of baseball's earliest legends, including Jackie Robinson. In the 1950s, Snow hung up his baseball career and became a barber. And that's when Galliott, the Louisville Bats president, met him.
14: And all I knew him as was Snow. This was just a guy that, when my dad had cancer, basically came over and just took care of me and was my dad's barber.
13: Galliott had no idea the man who played catch with him in the backyard sported an impressive baseball career. He later helped get a gravestone for Snow.
14: If it wouldn't have been for him, maybe I would have never really fallen this path.
13: Minor league teams across the country continue to honor the stories of Negro Leagues through the Nine Initiative and remember players wearing their jerseys. But Galliott says there's more to learn about the black players who carved their own legacy into America's favorite pastime. For NPR News, I'm Giselle Roden in Louisville.

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1: For WOUB, I'm Chris Riddle. For weeks, the state has touted CNBC naming Ohio the 2026 best state for business. State House correspondent Sarah Donaldson reports on the annual ranking and where the Buckeye State still falls short.
2: Ohio's just red hot. It's our time in history.
3: Since mid-August, Governor Mike DeWine and Lieutenant Governor Jim Tressel have been traveling Ohio for what they're calling the Heart of Opportunity Tour. They're hosting regional conversations with business and education leaders at various sites, from Procter & Gamble's manufacturing facilities in Lima to Anduril Industries' Arsenal One facilities outside Columbus. For DeWine, it's also an opportunity to make an appeal to his successor.
2: We have to continue to do all of these things. And so, bluntly, one of the reasons we're doing this is because I know it's not a surprise to anybody there will be a new governor in January.
3: CNBC's methodology analyzes 10 categories to determine its state-by-state ranking each year. Among those, Ohio came in first for its infrastructure and for the cost of doing business in the state. But in education, the state was far more average, coming in 23rd. It lagged even further behind in the workforce category. At 35th of 50, CNBC cited too few skilled workers staying in or moving to Ohio. Allie Smith, a senior project coordinator with the left-leaning think tank Policy Matters Ohio, says the business tax breaks the state has prioritized have contributed to its workforce woes.
4: We're glad that Ohio has strong assets to attract businesses, but being the best state for business is not the same thing

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1: Today from the Ohio Newsroom, the Smithsonian comes to Perry County.
2: Support comes from Ohio CASA. Ohio CASA's mission is to ensure children experiencing abuse and neglect have a caring, trained adult in their corner. Information about CASA volunteer work is at ohiocasa.org.
1: Today from the Ohio Newsroom takes you around the state, connecting you with news and neighbors from all over Ohio. I'm Caitlin Thorne. From the Tuskegee Airmen's fight for equality to a naturalist's exploration of the Great Smoky Mountains, the sights, sounds, and tastes of America will be found at the Perry County District Library this fall. The Eastern Ohio Library is one of just 16 from around the country selected to participate in a new national initiative, the Smithsonian Associate Rural Library Program. It's designed to bring Smithsonian-level resources to the country's most rural areas. Melissa Marolt is the director of the Perry County District Library. Hi, Melissa.
3: Hi, Caitlin.
1: How did Perry County District Library get into the program? And what sets it apart from all other rural libraries in Ohio?
3: So we were very fortunate to be nominated to be one of the members of the inaugural cohort for this initiative. In Perry County, we really, really work hard to provide unique programming opportunities that are not only fun and exciting and new, but also opportunities for cultural enrichment, things that people might not have an opportunity to do if they can't leave the county.
1: So through this initiative, your library will present a series of five programs called Taste of the Times, starting next month. And each program includes a small plate tasting too, right? Can you give us an example of what one of these programs might look like and what attendees can expect to taste?
3: The first program is White House Memories, the recollection of the longest serving chief usher. And so the person who was that chief usher, Gary Walters, will be presenting that program for the Smithsonian. His book is the primary focus of the event. But to start, I have started gathering a collection of books that

0: are recipes from the White House. I will choose two or three of these recipes and make samplings of those and offer the tasting and really touch all the senses of the participants. So they'll be able to, you know, see and smell and taste the food that may have been part of the time that Mr. Walters was the chief usher at the White House.
1: And that program is just the first of many, right?
0: The Smithsonian has allowed each member of the cohort for this inaugural cohort to have 12 programs. And so this is just our first five. We'll be adding programs as we go, but the first five are really going to focus on that tasting and coming in and enjoying that before the program begins.
1: That sounds great. According to the Smithsonian, rural communities are home to about half of the country's cultural institutions, but they often operate on really limited budgets of less than $25,000 annually. Why is it so important to bring this type of programming to Ohio's rural communities?
0: Well, I think the most important part of this is that connection to the resources that the Smithsonian provides. It is, you know, arguably one of the most important collections and museum in D.C., but not everyone can visit D.C. and go to the Smithsonian museums. So this is an opportunity to bring that cultural information, those types of experiences, to people in rural areas.
1: Absolutely. Thank you for joining me today, Melissa.
0: Thank you so much for having me.
1: That's all today from the Ohio Newsroom. We'll talk with you tomorrow.
2: Good morning. I'm Tracy Burcham at the BBC. The Nepali army has deployed 2,000 military personnel to search for those missing after massive flash floods hit the north of the country. Around 160 people have died in Nepal, and more than 800 people are missing, many of them tourists. Benita Dahal is from the BBC's Nepali service.
3: Night vision helicopters were used to search for people and deliver help. A BBC reporter from the affected area says there is no electricity, no road access, and no internet.
2: A man has driven a car into a crowd in Cannes in northwest of France, killing at least two people and injuring several others, some of them critically. The suspect, a 26-year-old born in Russia who was not known to intelligence services, reportedly fled the scene but was later arrested. And a father from England has become the world's first patient to have a tumour removed through brain surgery with live artificial intelligence assistance. Surgeons in London said the man could have lost his sight without the operation. Smita Mundasad reports.
4: The team trained the AI tool on hundreds of videos of previous operations. They then used the AI tool in real time to help highlight sometimes hidden vessels and nerves and to mark up the safest place to remove the tumour. Researchers hope that with larger trials, using AI in this way will help surgery become both safer and faster.
2: I'm Tracy Burcham at the BBC in London.
5: And of course, we'll hear more from the BBC at 9 o'clock on the BBC News Hour right here on WOUB. Thank you for being a part of our Thursday morning. Let's take a look at the weather forecast for today. Mostly sunny for much of the day. A few isolated showers and thunderstorms possible late in the afternoon. Look for temperatures between 80 and 85. Scattered showers and thunderstorms overnight with overnight lows between 60 and 65, and a foggy start to the day tomorrow, otherwise mostly sunny, with temperatures in the lower and mid-80s. Right now we have temperatures near 65 degrees. Coming up in a little bit, the history and impact of the Black Caps, Louisville's former Negro League team, is being celebrated at a special baseball game tonight. Giselle Roden will tell us more about that in about 5 minutes. So stick around for that report. Coming up this afternoon at 1 o'clock, we'll bring you Fresh Air. And here's what they have in store for us on today's show.
6: 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He plays a British-Pakistani actor auditioning to be the next James Bond. He's also a writer and creator of the series. He also starred in a film adaptation of Hamlet. 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
7: It's Morning Edition from NPR News. I'm A. Martinez.
8: And I'm Steve Inskeep. The nation's main nuclear watchdog is preparing to abandon a decades-old radiation safety rule as part of President Trump's changes to nuclear oversight. NPR's Jeff Brumfield reports.
9: The Nuclear Regulatory Commission does a lot of things, but big picture, it really only has one job, to keep people safe from radiation.
10: At high radiation doses, nobody's really arguing radiation causes cancer.
9: David Brenner directs the Center for Radiological Research at Columbia University. High doses of radiation damage DNA and can cause mutations that lead to cancer. But when the dose is low, it's much harder to determine risk.
10: As you go down in dose, what you're looking for is a very small increase in cancer risk over a very large background.
9: Around 40% of people develop cancer over their lifetime.
10: That's what makes it really, really hard.
9: For the past 50 years or so, the Nuclear Regulatory Commission has dealt with this uncertainty by requiring that radiation exposure be kept as low as possible. The principle is called as low as reasonably achievable, or ALARA for short. But now NRC's chairman Ho Ni says that ALARA is no longer working. Speaking on the Federal News Network this week, Ni drew a comparison to speed limits. A road speed limit might be 55 miles per hour, but
11: imagine if there was another rule that says you have to drive as slow as reasonably achievable to be safer. Well, what does that mean? 50, 45, 25 miles per hour?
9: That uncertainty would make it hard for drivers. And similarly, ALARA is making it hard for reactor designers, Ni argued. He said getting rid of it is part of a sweeping overhaul of many NRC rules.
11: The reason we're taking these regulatory reforms is because there's an urgent demand for more electricity in the United States due to artificial intelligence, data centers, and industrial growth.
9: Removing ALARA will especially help the design of new, smaller reactors that could power some of these applications, he said. Emily Caffrey is a health physicist at the University of Alabama at Birmingham. She agrees that it was probably time to say goodbye to ALARA.
12: Keeping doses as low as reasonably achievable was a fair idea. But the reality is what that has become has been driving doses to zero.
9: Like a speed limit, Caffrey says there should be a set level of radiation exposure that everyone agrees on.
12: You should have a number because reasonable is too loosey-goosey.
9: But Edwin Lyman with the Union of Concerned Scientists says that ALARA should stay. It may be imperfect, but its net effect has been to reduce radiation exposure to very low levels.
13: Removing it would remove that incentive for these companies to continue to maintain the practices that have protected their workers and the public.
9: The harms of low-dose radiation exposure are difficult to see, but Lyman says NRC's own models suggest those harms exist. In his opinion, the revised rule ignores that risk.
13: It's trying to devalue and de-emphasize the harm of ionizing radiation exposure.
9: The NRC says the new rule could come into effect early next year. Jeff Brumfield, NPR News.
7: Tonight, the minor league baseball team Louisville Bats will wear jerseys that honor the Louisville Blackcaps, a team from the 1930s. It's part of an initiative called the Nine that celebrates stories of the Negro Leagues. Here's Giselle Roden with Louisville Public Media.
14: At Slugger Field, the Louisville Bats are gearing up for their series against the Gwinnett Stripers from Atlanta. They'll wear the black uniforms with Louisville in red lettering spread across the front of the jersey to pay tribute to the complicated history of the Louisville Blackcaps.
15: I would have loved to watch them play.
14: That's Bats president Greg Galliott.
15: They were a colorful group, very spirited. Sounds like they played a fairly aggressive brand of baseball. Loved running the bases. Sounded like they were great athletes.
14: The Blackcaps were part of the Negro Southern League, which had eight teams. There were six other Negro leagues across the country, including the Negro National League. That's where Jackie Robinson played for the Kansas City Monarchs. Galliott says the nine tribute games also honor the baseball legend.
15: Most people did not realize that was Jackie Robinson's minor league number. That's why this was created as the nine. It was a tribute to Jackie and his days playing in Montreal as a minor leaguer.
14: After Robinson broke the color barrier in 1947, many Negro League teams dissolved. Not much is known about the Louisville Blackcaps. The few stats available show that there were about 12 players. They only had a few years in Louisville. Galliott says they paved the way for minor league baseball in the city, and there are still some questions he has.
15: I would like to find out how many people actually went to the games, how big their following was. Was there ever the opportunity for them to maybe cross over and play some games against other AAA, AA?
14: They just weren't covered as much as their white counterparts, according to the Negro League Baseball Museum in Kansas City, Missouri. But there is one Blackcaps player that Louisville still talks about. On a recent morning, the early dew hugged tightly to the overgrown grass at Eastern Cemetery. A short trek around the back of the property sits the burial site of Felton Snow.
16: He was a solid player. He played infield, third base, shortstop, and probably second too.
14: Tad Meyer wipes the water off the gravestone. He's with the Society of American Baseball Research and knows about the Blackcap star.
16: He was one of those guys who was just a good teammate, glued a team together, and from that came his calling to be a manager.
14: After playing with the Blackcaps, he became a coach. In 1945, he got to manage an all-star team of some of baseball's earliest legends, including Jackie Robinson. In the 1950s, Snow hung up his baseball career and became a barber. And that's when Galliott, the Louisville Bats president, met him.
15: And all I knew him as was Snow. This was just a guy that, when my dad had cancer, basically came over and just took care of me and was my dad's barber.
14: Galliott had no idea the man who played catch with him in the backyard sported an impressive baseball career. He later helped get a gravestone for Snow.
15: If it wouldn't have been for him, maybe I would have never really fallen this path.
14: Minor league teams across the country continue to honor the stories of Negro Leagues through the Nine Initiative and remember players wearing their jerseys. But Galliott says there's more to learn about the black players who carved their own legacy into America's favorite pastime. For NPR News, I'm Giselle Roden in Louisville.

0: developed this drug, daraxonrasib, which is actually able to kind of grab a hold of this greasy ball mutation and impact it. And that's kind of where we are today.
1: So it sounds like they were pretty confident that they would get FDA approval.
0: The results from the study came out this spring, and they were so overwhelmingly positive. So the fact that the drug was always going to get approved, I think it was really a matter of time of just like the company submitting the application and getting the review process completed.
1: How much is it going to cost?
0: This drug costs $39,800 per month. So that works out to about $478,000 per year. Now, that is without the typical sort of insured discounts and rebates. That is not an out-of-pocket cost for patients. So that's not the price that patients will pay. Obviously, if they have insurance, their insurance companies will pick up a large part of the tab. But if your follow-up question is it an expensive drug? Yes, it is.
1: How about this then? Are there options for people without insurance?
0: I think that there are. Most drug companies today have sort of patient assistant programs that will help people pay for medicines if they can't afford them.
1: Adam Feuerstein is a senior biotech writer for the science and health website STAT. Adam, thank you very much.
0: Thank you.
1: This afternoon, on All Things Considered, you might have noticed kids are heading back to school. And with that comes a major logistical problem, the high cost of diesel. That's because nearly 90% of school buses run on diesel fuel. And with the price of gasoline up nearly $2 compared to this time last year, it's pushing many school districts' budgets over the edge. You can hear more on the NPR app at npr.org or on your local reliable public radio station. 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
2: For WOUB, I'm Chris Riddle. For weeks, the state has touted CNBC naming Ohio the 2026 best state for business. State House correspondent Sarah Donaldson reports on the annual ranking and where the Buckeye State still falls short.
3: Ohio's just red hot. It's our time in history.
4: Since mid-August, Governor Mike DeWine and Lieutenant Governor Jim Tressel have been traveling Ohio for what they're calling the Heart of Opportunity Tour. They're hosting regional conversations with business and education leaders at various sites, from Procter & Gamble's manufacturing facilities in Lima to Anduril Industries' Arsenal One facilities outside Columbus. For DeWine, it's also an opportunity to make an appeal to his successor.
3: We have to continue to do all of these things. And so, bluntly, one of the reasons we're doing this is because I know it's not a surprise to anybody there will be a new governor in January.
4: CNBC's methodology analyzes 10 categories to determine its state-by-state ranking each year. Among those, Ohio came in first for its infrastructure and for the cost of doing business in the state. But in education, the state was far more average, coming in 23rd. It lagged even further behind in the workforce category. At 35th of 50, CNBC cited too few skilled workers staying in or moving to Ohio. Allie Smith, a senior project coordinator with the left-leaning think tank Policy Matters Ohio, says the business tax breaks the state has prioritized have contributed to its workforce woes.
5: We're glad that Ohio has strong assets to attract businesses, but being the best state for business is not the same thing as being the best state for workers and families.
4: Smith says that's reflected in cuts to government-funded or assisted services like child care and Medicaid. Among other categories, Ohio came in ninth for its economy and the cost of living. Sarah Donaldson at the Ohio Public Radio Statehouse News Bureau.
2: The Ohio University Marching 110 has been voted the nation's best college marching band in the 2026 USA Today Sports Readers' Choice Awards. The Marching 110's first place finish placed them ahead of well-known marching bands across the country, including Western Carolina University, the University of Illinois, Auburn University, and James Madison, which rounded out the top five. In a press release from the university, OU President Lori Stewart Gonzalez says the Marching 110 represents the very best of Ohio University's commitment to experiential learning and reflects the talent and dedication of today's band members while recognizing the alumni, directors, donors, and supporters who have helped build up the program. As the band moves further into its second century, construction is nearly complete on their new Marching 110 practice facility at Hurley Field. And now here's David Forrester with this week's installment of Modern Science.
6: 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I'm your host, David Forrester. Modern Science features conversations that take us to the edge of discovery,

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1: For decades, Americans were told to look for that chasing arrows recycling symbol and toss their packaging in the blue bin. But California says that system isn't working. Now the state wants to crack down on misleading labels and hold companies responsible for the waste they create. I'm Amory Sievertson. What should be recyclable? That's on the next On Point.
0: On Point's coming up at noon today on member-supported WOUB. Sunshine this afternoon. Might see a few isolated showers and thunderstorms pop up here and there. Temperatures between 80 and 85. A clear night tonight with overnight lows in the lower and mid-60s. Some patchy fog tomorrow morning. That'll give way to sunshine. Tomorrow's highs between 80 and 85. And right now we have temperatures in the lower 70s. 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
3: Back to our conversation in a moment, but first, we'd love your help with an upcoming show. It's back to school season, and according to an Education Week survey of more than 1,000 teachers and administrators, it's shaping up to be a tough one. 3/4 of educators expect student behavior and engagement in learning to be a major challenge this year. 54% expect their district to lay off at least one teacher in the next year. And one middle school teacher in California put it plainly in a survey response, "The fundamental way that I teach must change due to AI." Well, next week, we want to hear from the people in the thick of it, teachers. What's top of mind for you as the new school year gets started? What are you looking forward to? And what are you worried about? The number is 855-236-1212. Maybe you're a parent or a student with something to say about what's happening in your school right now. The number is 855-236-1A1A, and we'll get to your stories next week. Now back to our conversation about surrogacy and efforts to ban it around the country. We heard from Jenny, who emailed, "I have 2 children that are biologically mine and my husband's, and both were carried by surrogates. I feel close to both of the women who carried my children, and the process was incredibly deep and meaningful to all of us. We continue to be in each other's lives today. To say that surrogacy reduces a woman's value..."

0: It's 21 minutes before 12 o'clock. We are listener-supported WOUB Public Media, covering our community through news, music, storytelling, and more on the air and online. Looking at the online community events calendar, the Athens Shakespeare Company will present Two Gentlemen of Verona, the fast-paced Shakespearean comedy about friendship, love, and the chaos that happens when those worlds collide. The final performance is coming up tomorrow evening at 7 o'clock, and that'll take place at the Scripps Amphitheater on the OU campus. On Saturday, the Tablertown People of Color Museum fundraiser will take place between 2 and 5 at the Federal Valley Resource Center in the Athens County community of Stewart. There'll be food, music, museum tours, and much more. Just two of many events you'll find in the online community events calendar. You can take a look at that anytime you like at woub.org. And if your organization has an event coming up, we would love to help you get the word out. Again, you can find the calendar on our website. It's also available on the WOUB Public Media app. Sunshine this afternoon with the possibility for a few isolated showers and thunderstorms popping up here and there around the region. Temperatures around 85. For tonight, a clear night. Overnight lows near 65. A little fog to start the day tomorrow. Once that burns off, sunshine. Temperatures again in the lower and mid-80s. And right now we have temperatures close to 75. 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
2: Back to our conversation in a moment, but first, we'd love your help with an upcoming installment of our series, In Good Health. 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If you don't have a primary care physician, what's holding you back from getting one? If you're currently looking for a primary care doctor, what's that search been like for you? Leave us a voicemail at 855-236-1A1A. If you work in primary care, what solutions would you like to see to close the primary care gap? 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Or send us an audio file with our app, 1A Vox Pop, and we'll share some of your messages next week. Now back to our discussion about reconnecting with family after an estrangement. It's part of our ongoing series, Pending, all about the role uncertainty plays in our lives. Still with us, Christina Sharp, professor of communications at Rutgers University and director of its Family Communication and Relationships Lab, and Josh Coleman, a licensed clinical psychologist and author of Rules of Estrangement, Why Adult Children Cut Ties and How to Heal the Conflict. He's also a senior fellow with the Council on Contemporary Families. And we can still share your story. If you're dealing with an estrangement from a loved one, how has it affected your life and your other family relationships? If there's one conversation you'd like to have with the person you don't have contact with, what is that conversation about? Email us at 1a@wamu.org. We got this email from one of you. My siblings chose estrangement after both our parents' deaths over the past 11 years. After years of trying, one sibling listened to my experience and said, "I didn't know that. I don't agree with what you did, but I won't stop talking to you." That was helpful.

0: It's 1A on member-supported WOUB Public Media. Thanks for being a part of our Thursday afternoon. Looking at tonight's weather forecast, a clear night with overnight lows between 60 and 65. Tomorrow, we're looking at a sunny day with a slight chance for isolated showers and thunderstorms. Tomorrow's highs between 80 and 85 degrees. For tomorrow night, mostly cloudy with lows near 60, and we'll head into the weekend Saturday with a sunny sky above us and temperatures once again in the mid-80s. Right now, we have temperatures in the mid and upper 70s around our listening area. Coming up at 1 o'clock, Fresh Air gets underway. 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
1: 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He's nominated for an Emmy for his role in the Prime Video series Bait. He plays a British-Pakistani actor auditioning to be the next James Bond. He's also a writer and creator of the series. He also starred in a film adaptation of Hamlet. Join us.
0: Fresh Air begins at 1 right here on your NPR station, WOUB Public Media. Looking at the online community events calendar, a TikTok, or a talk on ticks, will be taking place tonight at 7 o'clock at the Athens Community Center. Those in attendance will learn about preventing tick bites, identifying tick species, and what to do if a tick bite happens. That's at 7 o'clock at the Athens Community Center, and it's one of many events in the online community events calendar.
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3: You're back with On Point. I'm Amory Sievertson, and we're talking about recycling in California. So the state has two pieces of legislation that are designed to reduce the amount of plastic that ends up in landfills or as litter. And I've been talking with Suzanne Rust, investigative environmental reporter with the Los Angeles Times, and also Kate Bailey, chief policy officer at the Association of Plastic Recyclers. And we mentioned before the break, you know, these pieces of legislation, there's a lot of pushback to them. And we have spoken to some of the organizations that are part of that pushback, including the Dairy Institute of California. So Katie Davey, she's executive director of the Dairy Institute. She says that when these two laws passed, her members found out that milk cartons, the standard ones that are probably in your fridge right now, those do not meet the state requirements for recycling. And ironically, she says complying with the state's new legislation would cause her industry to use more plastic, not less.
4: If we lose the right to communicate to our customers that this symbol is recyclable, we're looking at having to transition fluid milk and all the other fluid products we manufacture from creamers to juices to water to almond beverage to oat beverage, all of that would have to go into a plastic container. It would require a retooling of our plants and our facilities. We got quotes on those numbers. You're looking at $40 million per processing line for a mid to large level processor. I mean, that's an incredible cost.
3: So, Suzanne Rust, you've reported on this extensively, and I'm curious what you make of that argument that this type of legislation is going to cause something like the milk carton manufacturer to resort to plastic milk cartons rather than these, you know, paper, cardboard, composite ones that can't be recycled.
5: Yeah. So, just to say, there is plastic in those paper cardboard cartons. The lining inside is some sort of like polyurethane or some sort of lining in there. But yes, it would. Right now, those cartons cannot be recycled. I mean, they're sort of a hodgepodge.

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1: This is Fresh Air, and today we're listening back to my interview with Emmy and Oscar winner Riz Ahmed. He stars in the Prime Video series Bait. For the role, he received an Emmy nomination for Best Lead Actor in a Limited or Anthology Series or Movie. His most recent film was a modern adaptation of Shakespeare's Hamlet, which was released earlier this year. As you've mentioned, Riz, you grew up in Wembley in northwest London, the son of Pakistani parents who immigrated in the 1970s. Take me back to when you were a teenage, Riz, and you were DJing and rapping. You started on pirate radio. How did you discover pirate radio?
2: So I grew up in the, in the mid-90s in the UK. I grew up in Wembley. Wembley is both, the site of England's greatest triumph in the 1966 World Cup, and also, in the shadow of those of that stadium, I'd go every Sunday to Wembley Market, which is where you'd buy, buy the Chinese spring roll and the immigrant kind of food stalls and the fake designer clothes that we'd buy and sell over there, amongst that kind of working class and immigrant community. And pirate radio station culture was just, That was just everywhere, yes, you'd have, the BBC radio stations and the other London stations, but in between all those airwaves, all the FM frequencies that were not spoken for, you'd hear a faint crackle and then the voice of MCs on microphones that were broadcasting from the roofs of housing projects locally. And that's pirate radio culture. So it was there that I was kind of exposed more and more to drum and bass and garage, particularly when I was too young to actually go to the raves themselves. As soon as I was old enough to kind of try and hack off whatever faint facial hair I had and try and like grow it back thicker, I was at the raves themselves and I just loved the music. I love the specificity of London's musical subculture, and the UK, I think, does that so well. Because of the clash and the mix of different cultures and different sounds and influences, so I was exposed to it, and then I started doing it myself, both at raves and on pirate radio, and I remember when I went to Oxford and I got in there, I felt like I'd lost something. I'd lost this thing that I loved, and so I was eager to kind of keep it going, and that's when I started, promoting my own club nights, and it became a

Fresh Air's executive producer is Sam Brigger. Our technical director is Audrey Bentham. Our engineer today is Adam Staniszewski. Our interviews and reviews are produced and edited by Phyllis Myers, Roberta Shorrock, Anne-Marie Baldonado, Lauren Krenzel, Monique Nazareth, Thea Challoner, Susan Yakundi, Anna Bauman, and Nico Gonzalez-Whistler. Our digital media producer is Molly C.B. Nesper. Teresa Madden directed today's show. With Terry Gross, I'm Tanya Mosley.

0: More than three-quarters of all wildfires in the U.S. are caused by people, including recent big fires in Nevada and Washington State.
1: There are more people living in fire-prone landscapes every year, and every one of those people is a potential ignition source.
0: I'm Elsa Chang, why humans are the primary source of wildfires, on All Things Considered from NPR News.
2: Two 19 on this Thursday afternoon. Thanks for joining us for Here and Now. We are WOUB Public Media. Tonight, the moon will glow red. East Coast residents will have the chance to see a 96% lunar eclipse soon after midnight. Robin Young speaks with Kelly Beatty of Sky and Telescope about how to tune in for the best crimson views. That's coming up in about 15 minutes. We'll discuss that on Here and Now.
3: Hey, it's Francis Lam, host of The Splendid Table. This week we're diving into retro recipes. And surprise, tomato aspic is delicious. And we're asking deep questions about how and why humans taste our food. It's coming up on The Splendid Table.

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1: He interrupts me and he says, maybe I can promote it. 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
0: Oh, my God.
1: And then there's a pause and he says, well, of course, it'd have to be fair.
0: What Roy Cohn taught Trump. 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
4: It's Here and Now. Ratko Mladic, the butcher of Bosnia, has died at 84. He died while serving a life sentence for genocide, war crimes, crimes against humanity, including the 1995 massacre in Srebrenica. Tom Jelton, a former NPR correspondent who covered the Bosnian War, has this reflection on Mladic's death and the enduring legacy of his wartime crimes.
5: General Ratko Mladic was the number one war criminal of the Bosnian War. Most infamously, he was held responsible for the murder of more than 7,000 Muslim men and boys in the eastern Bosnian town of Srebrenica in 1995. It was a mass execution. The men and boys were tied up, blindfolded, and marched to the edge of open pits where they were shot. Bone by bone, their bodies were eventually exhumed and identified. Srebrenica was a Muslim enclave in Bosnia, in territory Serb nationalists claimed as their own. When the Bosnian Serb army entered the town, Mladic told a television crew, "We present this city to the Serbian people as a gift." At the time, Srebrenica was packed with more than 20,000 Muslim refugees who had fled nearby towns and villages. Mladic remained a wanted man for more than 15 years. He was finally captured in May 2011, sent to The Hague to stand trial, and convicted by an international war crimes tribunal in 2017. The presiding judge at the time said Mladic's crimes were among the most heinous known to humankind. Tom Jelton, NPR News.

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1: 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Looks like the skies will be cooperating beautifully for a major celestial event tonight. As darkness falls, we'll get a front row seat to a rare near-total partial lunar eclipse. The full Sturgeon moon will begin slipping into Earth's shadow right around 10:30 tonight.

0: exciting and new, but also opportunities for cultural enrichment, things that people might not have an opportunity to do if they can't leave the county.
1: So through this initiative, your library will present a series of five programs called Taste of the Times, starting next month. And each program includes a small plate tasting too, right? Can you give us an example of what one of these programs might look like and what attendees can expect to taste?
0: The first program is White House Memories, the recollection of the longest serving chief usher. And so the person who was that chief usher, Gary Walters, will be presenting that program for the Smithsonian. His book is the primary focus of the event. But to start, I have started gathering a collection of books that are recipes from the White House. I will choose two or three of these recipes and make samplings of those and offer the tasting and really touch all the senses of the participants. So they'll be able to, you know, see and smell and taste the food that may have been part of the time that Mr. Walters was the chief usher at the White House.
1: And that program is just the first of many, right?
0: The Smithsonian has allowed each member of the cohort for this inaugural cohort to have 12 programs. And so this is just our first five. We'll be adding programs as we go, but the first five are really going to focus on that tasting and coming in and enjoying that before the program begins.
1: That sounds great. According to the Smithsonian, rural communities are home to about half of the country's cultural institutions, but they often operate on a really limited budgets of less than $25,000 annually. Why is it so important to bring this type of programming to Ohio's rural communities?
0: Well, I think the most important part of this is that connection to the resources that the Smithsonian provides. It is, you know, arguably one of the most important collections and museum in D.C., but not everyone can visit D.C. and go to the Smithsonian museums. So this is an opportunity to bring that cultural information, those types of experiences, to people in rural areas.
1: Absolutely. Thank you for joining me today, Melissa.
0: Thank you so much for having me.
1: That's all today from the Ohio Newsroom. We'll talk with you tomorrow.
2: 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So, thank you. Looking ahead to your evening plans, the skies are cooperating beautifully for a major celestial event tonight. As darkness falls, we'll get a front row seat to a rare near-total partial lunar eclipse. The full Sturgeon moon will begin slipping into Earth's shadow right around 10:30 p.m. Eastern Time. By its peak at 12:12 a.m., more than 96% of the moon will be obscured, catching filtered sunlight from our atmosphere to glow a deep coppery rust red, and it's completely safe to view with the naked eye. 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More information at info@namisoutheastohio.org or 740-593-7424.
3: 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I'm Elsa Chang.
4: And I'm Adrian Florido. In Reno, Nevada, firefighters are making good progress slowing a wildfire that's burned more than 40 homes and forced tens of thousands of people to evacuate. In the West, it's just the latest destructive fire that investigators believe was human-caused. As NPR's Kirk Sigler reports, these blazes are often more destructive than natural fires.
5: Just a few days after the Old Trails fire burned down hundreds of homes and

0: be far more like random chance. And I'm wondering, what is the attraction there? Because at least with the sports betting, you may be thinking, I know what I'm doing.
1: Yeah.
0: And I have a good reason for making the bets that I'm making. But with the prediction markets, at least as I understand them, in many cases, it seems there's really no way that you have any kind of advantage when it comes to the bets you're placing. So what's the attraction?
1: I mean, I think there's a couple of things that go into that. One is there's this idea of something called the gambler's fallacy, that essentially this idea that I can have an impact on the outcome and I do know things. I am able to predict the future. I am owed a win. It's my turn. It's an incorrect belief, but there is that belief. And this is a common thing that a lot of gamblers and people with problem gambling experiences have. We also know that we have different games, different types of games that some people prefer over others. Some people like casino games. They like chance-based games, like your slot machines, where I don't know the outcome, but I'm doing it in part because I just like the high of, oh, I might win something. Oh, I didn't win. Oh, I might win something. And that high, that enjoyment of like, oh, I might win something really big is kind of the good feeling. It's that dopamine increase. There's also some folks that like more sports betting, car games, things that they think that they can have some sort of impact on. Those individuals tend to be more risk-taking individuals.
0: Because prediction markets are different in that they open up the possibility of gambling on virtually anything.
1: Right.
0: Would you expect to see more people begin to engage in the prediction markets? Or do you see the prediction markets as just creating more opportunity for gambling for people who are already predisposed to gamble?
1: It's a good question. And based on what we saw with sports betting, when that access increased, the number of people gambling has increased. And so it makes sense that if we also increase access in terms of prediction markets, more people are going to be gambling, more people are going to be experiencing problems with gambling.
0: Okay. You expect that the prediction markets will actually result in more people engaging in gambling who maybe had never.
1: Yeah, maybe they weren't interested in sports, but, oh, well, actually, I am interested in celebrities. I could bet on that.
0: You have been listening to part one of my conversation with gambling expert Jennifer Grant Wynandy. Please join me next Thursday as we dig into the chemistry of gambling addiction and discuss what kinds of regulations might actually work when it comes to prediction markets. This is Modern Science from WOUB Public Media. 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
4: 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I'm Elsa Chang.
5: And I'm Adrian Florido. The Food and Drug Administration yesterday approved a breakthrough drug, a pill, as a first-of-its-kind treatment for metastatic pancreatic cancer. It's one of the deadliest cancers and notoriously hard to treat. In clinical trials, this new drug roughly doubled how long patients survived. NPR's Yuki Noguchi joins us to discuss why this drug holds such promise. Hi, Yuki.
6: Hey.
5: Tell us more about this new drug.
6: Oh, it's a new class of drug, and it's also something of an engineering feat. It's very clever. But just to back up, one reason pancreatic cancer is so deadly is it exists deep in our abdomens and it's hard to diagnose. Often by the time it's caught, it's spread. And at a molecular level, it's also really hard to treat because there's no obvious pocket or binding site for a drug to attack. The key target is a protein, in this case called K.

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0: So they'll be able to, see and smell and taste the food that may have been part of the time that Mr. Walters was the chief usher at the White House.
1: And that program is just the first of many, right?
0: The Smithsonian has allowed each member of the cohort for this inaugural cohort to have 12 programs. And so this is just our first five. We'll be adding programs as we go, but the first five are really going to focus on that tasting and coming in and enjoying that before the program begins.
1: That sounds great. According to the Smithsonian, rural communities are home to about half of the country's cultural institutions, but they often operate on a really limited budgets of less than $25,000 annually. Why is it so important to bring this type of programming to Ohio's rural communities?
0: Well, I think the most important part of this is that connection to the resources that the Smithsonian provides. It is, arguably one of the most important collections and museum in DC, but not everyone can visit DC and go to the Smithsonian museums. So this is an opportunity to bring that cultural information, those types of experiences to people in rural areas.
1: Absolutely. Thank you for joining me today, Melissa.
0: Thank you so much for having me.
1: That's all today from the Ohio Newsroom. We'll talk with you tomorrow.
2: Good evening. It's 6:48, and this is my final break for the night. We have about 10 more minutes of All Things Considered heading your way, and then Brian Gibson takes over to transition us into an evening of music. Tonight, Brian will be spinning a fantastic lineup, as he always does, including the high-energy, accordion-driven Zydeco sounds of Buckwheat Zydeco and some beautifully intimate local folk from Ohio's own Megan B. Support comes from NAMI Southeast Ohio, offering the Connection Recovery Support Group. 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Expect mostly clear skies, calm winds, low dipping down to 61 degrees, patchy fog expected after 2 a.m. And tonight, don't forget to look up, a near total partial lunar eclipse starting around 10:30. Pull up a lawn chair and enjoy the cosmic show. We'll get back to the last 10 minutes of All Things Considered. Good night.
3: 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I'm Elsa Chang.
4: And I'm Adrian Florido. In Reno, Nevada, firefighters are making good progress slowing a wildfire that's burned more than 40 homes and forced tens of thousands of people to evacuate. In the West, it's just the latest destructive fire that investigators believe was human-caused. As NPR's Kirk Sigler reports, these blazes are often more destructive than natural fires.
5: Just a few days after the Old Trails fire burned down hundreds of homes in Spokane County, Washington, the sheriff, John Knowles, hastily called a press conference to announce they believe the fire was deliberately set.
6: And we took 37-year-old Aaron Farnacci, a convicted felon, into custody on a single charge of arson in the first degree.
5: Court documents show Farnacci later told police he started more than two dozen wildfires, including Old Trails. Authorities say he watched fire weather apps and waited for conditions where he could do the most damage. That weekend, there were dire warnings about extreme heat and wind across the Northwest.
6: The origin of the fire was indeed exactly where the witnesses had seen Mr. Farnacci kneeling in the grass earlier that day.
5: Farnacci now faces additional arson charges for four other wildfires last year around Spokane. All of this fits into an alarming bigger story. Federal data shows that more than three-quarters of all wildfires in the U.S. are caused by people, be it arson or outright negligence like burn piles or a campfire that's not fully put out. Kelly Pale is with the Montana-based think tank Headwaters Economics.
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0: Eddie Ninevolt, that was Blowing Up. Before that, we heard Crystal Shawanda covering the Tragically Hip's New Orleans Is Sinking. Buckwheat Zydeco, his take on When the Levee Breaks. We heard the Tedeschi Trucks Band with Right on Time. And we started tonight's show with a new song from Buddy Miller called As Long as I Have You. And good evening, you're with Crossing Boundaries on WOUB.
1: Poaching, trafficking, declining biodiversity. I'm talking about ladybugs. Native ladybug species are becoming more of a rare sight.
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1: I'm Amory Sievertson. The Weird World of Ladybugs. That's on the next On Point.
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5: Or if you want something visual, that's not too abysmal.
0: Tomorrow afternoon at 1. Coming up, we'll hear from The Low Anthem, also American Aquarium. Here's Chris Pierce with Madonna of the San Joaquin.

0: American Aquarium. That was Bad Habits. Before that, we heard Otis Gibbs and Holy River Blues, The Low Anthem with 2 Ohio. We heard Megan B. with Take Your Time, and Chris Pierce at the top with Madonna of the San Joaquin. You're with Crossing Boundaries on WOUB.
1: 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Each chatbot insists on trying to help the other until they figure out that neither of them is human. And then they try to stop their conversation. And they find they can't. 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
0: Tomorrow afternoon at 2. 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